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3: 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Aye. 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
5: From WHYY in Philadelphia, this is Fresh Air. I'm Tanya Mosley. Today, writer Jessamine Ward. She's a two-time National Book Award winner, a MacArthur Fellow, and the author of Salvage the Bones and the memoir Men We Reet. Her new book, On Witness and Respair, is a collection of nonfiction essays written over 17 years from her home in rural Mississippi. She's known for writing about grief, the daily beats of loss after the deaths of friends and family members, including her brother and partner. Jessamine Ward notes the timing of her book with the rolling back of civil rights protections in the United States.
6: There are powerful actors everywhere who do not have my best interests or, you know, people who are like me, our best interests at heart. And what I can do in order to push back against that is I can return to the word.
5: And jazz critic Martin Johnson reviews a new album from cellist and composer Tamika Reid. First News.

0: 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It's been great. 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
1: I'm Tiziana Deering, and this is 90.9 WBUR. We're coming up on 5:30. We'll have the top headlines for you then, and again at the top of the hour. 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
1: I'm Tiziana Deering, and WBUR's Zeninjor and Wameka takes us to the Cape next, where seasonal workers are critical to the summer economy.
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1: But some are having trouble getting work visas. 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
4: Officials in Box Elder County, Utah, recently approved a data center that will cover 40,000 acres.
5: All in favor, say aye. Aye. Motion passes. Thank you very much.
4: While county residents are fighting back. The story of Box Elder County and Americans' fast-rising mistrust of data centers. That's on the next On Point. 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
1: 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High today near 91 at 68 degrees now in Boston.
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1: This is WBUR's Morning Edition. Businesses on Cape Cod rely on thousands of foreign workers each summer, specifically international students. They help operate hotels, restaurants, and tourist destinations. But those workers are having a harder time getting visas this year. The Trump administration added hurdles for the J-1 visa program, which have caused delays and left many applicants in limbo. WBUR's Zeninjor and Wameka reports it's also made things trickier for businesses gearing up for the summer season.
7: Ah, summer on Cape Cod. Sun, ocean breezes, and plenty of waves. Soon, the Cape will be packed with visitors. To meet the demand, businesses hire college students from all over the world to work here during the high season.
8: They're a joy to have.
7: Greg Ketterer runs Shoreway Acres Inn in Falmouth. He's hired J-1 students for years, which doubles his staff for the summer.
8: They're so excited about the opportunity to work in the United States, make some money that they're not capable of making back home.
7: But Ketterer's staffing plan hasn't quite panned out this summer. Two J-1 students from Thailand were supposed to be here already.
8: We decided to bring two students in earlier than the rest to help us in the preparation of rooms, getting the deep cleaning done. We need some help in the kitchen. We want to get them in here, get them, you know, trained.
7: That won't happen because the students' appointments to get a visa were delayed. Ketterer says that puts more pressure on his small core staff to get the inn ready.
8: Everybody just has to roll up their sleeves and work a little harder and work a few longer days and maybe work a couple extra days a week than they normally would.
9: I guess that also means you have to pay more overtime, right?
8: Yes, we'll have to pay more overtime. And, you know, I roll up my sleeves and I do things too, you know.
7: Businesses on Cape Cod depend on foreign students to get through the busy summer season. Many establishments are only open a few months out of the year and rely on tourism. Steve Seamus is the New England director for InterExchange, an organization that sponsors J-1 students. He's basically a matchmaker between students and employers.
2: The population on Cape Cod swells so dramatically during the summertime that there just are not enough locals to do these jobs.
7: He says nearly a quarter of J-1 students this year don't have appointments to get their visas yet.
2: That's a huge chunk of the program that drastically changes your whole summer, changes your revenue. The impact can be massive for sure.
7: Seamus says the delays in J-1 visas are partly because of a lack of capacity at U.S. embassies. The State Department cut staff. They're also prioritizing other visas because of the World Cup. And there's something else. Officials are combing through students' social media accounts. That causes more delays, according to Congressman Bill Keating, who represents the Cape.
0: You're looking at anything that they perceive to be anti-American or critical. That kind of scrutiny wasn't there before, and that takes time.
7: Keating says the delays were foreseeable. He's helped lead a bipartisan effort to push the Trump administration to allocate more staff to process J-1 visas. Those talks are still ongoing. Keating says the program benefits the economy and strengthens the country's reputation around the world.
0: Very few programs are win-win the way J-1 is. They come back with a view of the United States that's extremely favorable because they're down with people. They're working with people, and they understand more about our country that way.
7: That cultural exchange is what attracted Ariana Gonzalez. She studies engineering and lives in Colombia. She saw pictures of Cape Cod and got excited to do the program.
10: I thought it was really beautiful. I'm going to interact with many people, so I'm expecting to get my English better and to get to know how they live their lives.
7: Gonzalez was supposed to start work as a housekeeper in Chatham this month, but her visa interview isn't until August. She's trying to get something sooner and even gets up in the middle of the night to check the embassy website for any openings.
10: But I don't know if it's going to be possible.
7: Other students in a similar position gave up waiting. Maybe they'll try again next year. Despite this, some businesses on Cape Cod remain optimistic they'll eventually get the help they need. Wicked Waves Water Park in Yarmouth is getting ready to spring to life. A few workers set up displays in the gift shop.
11: All right, we can wheel this over now. We need to order a new keychain rack.
7: And clean out pools. It's a lot of work.
12: That's the wave pool that we have over here.
9: Empty wave pool right now.
12: Empty wave pool right now, yes.
7: Plamen Kolarski is the operations manager. He was a J-1 student years ago and now hires them. He's had higher denial rates this year, but he has a plan to counter that.
12: We always can request additional people.
7: He's applying for even more J-1 students to come in, so he can eventually get the 100 people he needs to work as lifeguards and park attendants.
12: I'm very confident that I'm going to get everyone.
7: Not everyone shares that confidence. Although some J-1 students have arrived on the Cape, there still aren't enough to meet demand yet for the summer rush. That means some businesses might have to cut their hours or services if they can't get more workers. For 90.9 WBUR, I'm Sinan Jor Enwemeka.

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1: Live from NPR News in Washington, I'm Janine Herbst. Republican Congressman Thomas Massie lost his bid for re-election in Kentucky last night after crossing President Trump over the war in Iran and the release of the Epstein files. It was among six states that held primaries yesterday. In Georgia, several high-profile candidates vied for a win, but as NPR Stephen Fowler reports, results are uncertain.
2: Several of them still won't be decided for another month because of runoffs, like the very, very expensive governor contest where billionaire healthcare executive Rick Jackson narrowly trailed Trump-backed Lieutenant Governor Burt Jones on the Republican side. You also have Congressman Mike Collins going to a runoff against Derek Dooley, the candidate backed by Governor Brian Kemp. That's for the Republican U.S. Senate nomination to face off against incumbent Democrat John Ossoff.
1: NPR Stephen Fowler. Russian President Putin is in Beijing for a two-day state visit. Chinese leader Xi Jinping welcomed Putin with a ceremony in the Great Hall of the People days after she met with President Trump. Xi and Putin will focus on energy security and overall ties between the two countries. China became Russia's top trading partner after Moscow invaded Ukraine in 2022 and is also Russia's top customer for its oil and gas. U.S. futures contracts are trading higher at this hour. Dow futures are up about 86 points. 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
3: Good morning. I'm Tiziana Deering in Boston, and you're with 90.9 WBUR. In local news, Cambridge residents are criticizing how authorities handled last week's shooting on Memorial Drive, where alleged gunman Tyler Brown fired 70 rounds at passersby, severely injuring two. WBUR's Bianca Garcia was at a meeting with police and other city agencies at a community center last night.
4: Residents took the mic asking, how did this happen and will we be safe? But one critique came up frequently.
5: It felt that there was no immediate follow-up.
4: That's longtime resident of the Riverside neighborhood, Denise Hayes. She wished she had received an emergency alert on her phone or heard directly from officials. CL Alano is the sister of a man who was wounded by shotgun fire.
6: I feel like it's that they didn't address the situation. I mean, they didn't address the victim.
4: Lilano is searching for legal representation and resources as she takes time off work to care for her brother. Officials at the gathering offered care for trauma and flagged future community meetings. For 90.9 WBUR, I'm Bianca Garcia.
3: Boston is renewing a program for early cancer screenings for firefighters, despite a lack of federal funding. Firefighters are 2.5 times more likely to be diagnosed with cancer than the average resident. Mayor Michelle Wu says the Direct Connect program with Dana-Farber Cancer Institute has saved many lives since it started in 2024. Speaking at a press conference yesterday, Wu shared a story of one local firefighter who was diagnosed with cancer through the free screening despite not having symptoms.
7: Without that scan, he could have gotten a lot more sick without even knowing it. Instead, he was able to get on a treatment plan as early as possible, and he'll be able to spend more precious years with his family, friends, and communities.
3: The city used a federal grant to pay for the program's first 2 years. It was canceled. And the state's highest court says sexual harassment victims can personally sue individuals in academic settings. The Supreme Judicial Court unanimously ruled yesterday in favor of a former MIT graduate student who claims an academic mentor used his position of power to compel her into a sexual relationship. The court said it will now allow victims to sue the individuals responsible, not just the academic institutions that employ them. It's 6:34.
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3: The Red Sox go for a sweep against the Kansas City Royals tonight, first pitch at 7:40. No other Boston pro sports teams until this weekend. Boston Legacy FC plays Seattle and Rhode Island Friday, and the Revs play in North Carolina Saturday.

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1: And this is 90.9 WBUR. Republican Congressman Tom Massie is out in the Kentucky primary after repeatedly challenging the president. Meanwhile, Trump has endorsed a candidate for Senate in Texas that some Republicans say could put the seat at risk. We'll bring you the latest on how the midterm elections are shaping up at the top of the hour. Keep listening. It's 6:43.
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1: In business news, around 450 Mass General Brigham home care clinicians could strike if they don't soon reach a new contract agreement with the healthcare system. The Massachusetts Nurses Association says the union clinicians voted overwhelmingly to authorize the strike yesterday. The workers include nurses, occupational and physical therapists, and social workers. They say they're asking for reasonable caseload limits and competitive wages as part of the new contract. The workers are legally required to provide 10 days notice before a strike. I'm Tisiana Deering. Stay informed. 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
1: It's Morning Edition from NPR News. Amy Martinez.
2: And I'm Leila Fadel. Many teen boys spend a lot of time in front of the mirror. It's a rite of passage. But some boys are taking part in a very risky trend to change their image. NPR's Alana Wise reports.
3: There's caring about your looks, and then there's looks maxing, a viral movement that urges boys and young men to radically improve their appearance. Some of the more benign advice offered in this online community revolves around gym tips and skincare, like this from user Michael Hoover on YouTube.
4: I tried using all of the most popular looks maxing glow up tips to see if they would make me more attractive.
3: But more extreme tactics call for elective surgery, steroid use, or even a practice called bone smashing, hitting yourself in the face with a hammer and a misguided attempt to improve your jawline. Here's controversial looks maxing influencer Clavicular.
5: I'll just lay down in my bed and brace my head so that there's no CTE, and then smash my zygotes so that they grow.
3: Doctors say bone smashing is ineffective, dangerous, and can cause permanent damage. Dr. Gene Boresson has worked in child psychiatry for 40 years. He says the looks maxing movement is one of the most troubling trends he's seen.
6: The combination of young male development with the emphasis on appearance and social media is a very dangerous combination because it can result in significant physical as well as mental health consequences.
3: Also troubling is the movement's origins. Looks maxing grew out of the incel community. That is, involuntarily celibate men who blame women for their lack of happiness and sexual fulfillment. Maximizing their looks became a way to attract female attention. But looks maxing was rife with negative undertones from the start.
6: You're scored from being subhuman to what's a normie or norm to Chad. And Chad is unfortunately, the essence of white supremacy.
3: That means to be a Chad, you have to meet European beauty standards, sharp-jawed, tall, and white. Boresson says there are signs parents can look out for to see if their sons are dipping into problematic behaviors.
6: Do they complain that they're not looking good enough? Are they comparing themselves to others? Is there a change in their eating habits?
3: Boresson says it's important to speak early and often about body image and to approach without judgment. But it can be hard to get boys to open up, says Valerie Adams Bass. She studies adolescent identity and body image, particularly among Black youth.
7: Males are not socialized at home and certainly not in peer groups to say, I'm having a tough day, right? They're not socialized to say, you know, I'm really struggling with what to wear, how to look, how to have a conversation.
3: She suggests taking an interest in their passions, like maybe video games, as a way to introduce deeper conversations.
7: Where you can begin to sort of break down, why is that the avatar you've chosen, right? Why is it that you're choosing these exercises for the gym? Why is it that you are socializing with this particular group of young men?
3: Adams Bass says making these subtle introductions can help soften boys to the idea of talking more openly.
7: It may not all come at once, but I do believe that you have to, and this takes work, right? So it takes work to break down the walls of adolescence.
3: Her big piece of practical advice, she suggests parents try to redirect their son's focus from their appearance and image-obsessed social media to healthier outlets like sports, art, and coding. Alana Wise, NPR News, Washington.
2: 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I'm Leila Fadel.
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8: You're with 90.9 WBUR this morning. Coming up in about 25 minutes, acting U.S. Attorney Todd Blanche defended a new $1.8 billion fund to Congress that's raising a new set of ethical questions about corruption and self-dealing.
9: What is happening is you write the check, Trump and his cronies cash it, American taxpayers are going to foot the bill.
8: More on his testimony next hour. It's 6:50.
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8: It's certainly a warm world out there today. High could be near 91 degrees. It is 68 degrees in Boston. From politics in Boston to the battles in Ukraine, we follow the biggest stories and the smaller ones, too. 90.9 WBUR is your home for local, national, and international news. 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

0: In Washington, I'm Janine Herbst. Republicans control the Senate, but yesterday they advanced a Democratic resolution forcing President Trump to end the war in Iran. NPR's Eric McDaniel reports Louisiana Republican Senator Bill Cassidy, who lost his primary to a Trump-favored candidate over the weekend, was a crucial vote.
1: Presidents have 60 days to consult Congress on military action. President Trump's war on Iran has extended well beyond that. And now, after a string of unsuccessful measures, the Senate passed the latest Democratic-led proposal that would force the war to end. Senators Rand Paul, Susan Collins, and Lisa Murkowski had come to support those efforts. And now Senator Cassidy, fresh off a stinging primary loss orchestrated by President Trump, joined them. Here's Cassidy conceding his race last weekend.
2: Our country is not about one individual. It is about the welfare of all Americans, and it is about our Constitution.
1: Eyes are on the House, where a similar measure failed on a tie vote just last week. Eric McDaniel, NPR News, the Capitol.
0: As the debate continues over redrawing congressional maps pushed by President Trump to create more Republican seats in the U.S. House, the NAACP is calling on black athletes, fans, and alumni to withhold financial support and recruits to withhold commitments from public universities in states that the civil rights group says have moved to limit black voting representation. 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
3: And this is 90.9 WBUR. In Boston, I'm Tiziana Deering. Good morning. And in local news, the MBTA is launching a new ferry route connecting spots around Boston Harbor. T officials say the year-round loop will run on weekdays beginning June 29th, and it will cover North Station, Central Wharf, the Seaport, and Logan Airport. WBUR will co-host a debate between the two Democratic candidates for U.S. Senate later this summer. Anthony Brooks reports the contest between Congressman Seth Moulton and Senator Ed Markey is one of the biggest political races in the state.
4: The debate will take place Thursday, August 20th, and will be the final face-off between the two Democrats before the September 1st primary election. In this cross-generational race, Moulton, who's 47, argues that Markey, who's been in Washington for almost 50 years and would be 80 by the time he begins his next Senate term, is too old. But Markey remains popular in the state, particularly among progressives, and says it's not his age that matters, it's the age of his ideas. The one-hour debate will be co-sponsored by WBUR, WCVB, and the Boston Globe. Moulton has also agreed to debate Republican challenger John Deaton on June 16th on WBZ, but Markey hasn't said if he'll participate. For 90.9 WBUR, I'm Anthony Brooks.
3: And the World Cup is only a few weeks away, and Team Brazil's buses will display art from a New Bedford sixth grader. 12-year-old Leo Silveira won an international art competition hosted by FIFA last month. He's originally from Brazil, and FIFA chose his drawing of the team from thousands of entries submitted from around the world. As part of the prize, Silveira and his father will travel to New York in June to watch Team Brazil play. It's 7:33.
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3: The Red Sox are up 2-1 on the Kansas City Royals and try to sweep tonight. First pitch at 7:40. Then no other Boston Pro Sports until this weekend. Friday, Boston Legacy FC play Seattle in Rhode Island, and then the Revs play in North Carolina on Saturday. The National Weather Service has a heat advisory in effect until 8 o'clock tonight. The weather forecast is mostly sunny and a high of 91, which would tie the record for today. Watch for possible showers or even maybe a thunderstorm in the mid-afternoon. Overnight, the temperature plummets, will be into the 50s, and tomorrow a very different feel, partly sunny and a high in the upper 60s. That's cooler than it is right now. 71 degrees in Boston with the thermometer climbing. Stay with us here on 90.9 WB. You are.
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7: It's Morning Edition from NPR News. Me, Martinez, in Culver City, California.
8: And I'm Leila Fadel in Washington, D.C. Russian President Vladimir Putin is in Beijing for talks with President Xi Jinping.

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1: And we'll turn to Iran at the top of the hour here on 90.9 WBUR. President Trump has been holding off on more attacks, but the vice president says the strikes easily could resume.
2: The president just told me we're locked and loaded. We don't want to go down that pathway, but the president is willing and able to go down that pathway.
1: More at the top of the hour. 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
1: In business news, foreign seasonal workers critical to the Cape's summer economy are having a hard time getting work visas. The State Department has reduced staff, changed priorities, and increased scrutiny for J-1 visa applicants. WBUR's Zeninjor Enwemeka reports the changes have caused delays for businesses.
4: So where are you from?
5: Jamaica.
6: Kosovo, from Southeast Europe.
4: Good. And don't be shy.
7: Some J-1 students have already arrived at Ocean Edge Resort in Brewster. But general manager Kyung Lee says normally he'd have three times the number of seasonal workers here already.
4: They got just delayed, but eventually they will go through interview process. That's why I do not worry too much at this stage.
7: Many J-1 students are still waiting for appointments to get a visa. And if businesses don't get enough workers, some might eventually reduce their hours. For 90.9 WBUR, I'm Zeninjor Enwemeka.
1: And I'm Tiziana Deering. Thanks for spending part of Wednesday with us.

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1: Next up, WBUR's Zeninjor Enwemeka takes us to the Cape. Seasonal workers are critical to the summer economy.
2: The population on Cape Cod swells so dramatically during the summertime that there just are not enough locals to do these jobs.
1: But some are having trouble getting work visas. Keep listening for that story. It's 8:19.
0: 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And Acera School, where they know curious kids can't wait. 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
3: Officials in Box Elder County, Utah, recently approved a data center that will cover 40,000 acres.
4: All in favor, say aye. Aye. Motion passes. Thank you very much.
3: While county residents are fighting back. The story of Box Elder County and Americans' fast-rising mistrust of data centers. That's on the next On Point. 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
1: The temperature in Boston has popped up 7 degrees in the last half an hour, 77 now, on the way to a high of around 91. WBUR City Spaces, set in Boston, film series is back. 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
1: This is WBUR's Morning Edition. Businesses on Cape Cod rely on thousands of foreign workers each summer, specifically international students. They help operate hotels, restaurants, and tourist destinations. But those workers are having a harder time getting visas this year. The Trump administration added hurdles for the J-1 visa program, which have caused delays and left many applicants in limbo. WBUR's Zeninjor Enwemeka reports it's also made things trickier for businesses gearing up for the summer season.
2: Ah, summer on Cape Cod. Sun, ocean breezes, and plenty of waves. Soon, the Cape will be packed with visitors. To meet the demand, businesses hire college students from all over the world to work here during the high season.
3: They're a joy to have.
2: Greg Ketterer runs Shoreway Acres Inn in Falmouth. He's hired J-1 students for years, which doubles his staff for the summer.
3: They're so excited about the opportunity to work in the United States, make some money that they're not capable of making back home.
2: But Ketterer's staffing plan hasn't quite panned out this summer. Two J-1 students from Thailand were supposed to be here already.
3: We decided to bring two students in earlier than the rest to help us in the preparation of rooms, getting the deep cleaning done. We need some help in the kitchen. We want to get them in here, get them, you know, trained.
2: That won't happen because the students' appointments to get a visa were delayed. Ketterer says that puts more pressure on his small core staff to get the inn ready.
3: Everybody just has to roll up their sleeves and work a little harder and work a few longer days and maybe work a couple extra days a week than they normally would.
2: I guess that also means you have to pay more overtime, right?
3: Yes, we'll have to pay more overtime. And, you know, I roll up my sleeves and I do things too, you know.
2: Businesses on Cape Cod depend on foreign students to get through the busy summer season. Many establishments are only open a few months out of the year and rely on tourism. Steve Seamus is the New England director for InterExchange, an organization that sponsors J-1 students. He's basically a matchmaker between students and employers.
4: The population on Cape Cod swells so dramatically during the summertime that there just are not enough locals to do these jobs.
2: He says nearly a quarter of J-1 students this year don't have appointments to get their visas yet.
4: That's a huge chunk of the program that drastically changes your whole summer, changes your revenue. The impact can be massive, for sure.
2: Seamus says the delays in J-1 visas are partly because of a lack of capacity at U.S. embassies. The State Department cut staff. They're also prioritizing other visas because of the World Cup. And there's something else. Officials are combing through students' social media accounts. That causes more delays, according to Congressman Bill Keating, who represents the Cape.
5: You're looking at anything that they perceive to be anti-American or critical. That kind of scrutiny wasn't there before, and that takes time.
2: Keating says the delays were foreseeable. He's helped lead a bipartisan effort to push the Trump administration to allocate more staff to process J-1 visas. Those talks are still ongoing. Keating says the program benefits the economy and strengthens the country's reputation around the world.
5: Very few programs are win-win the way J-1 is. They come back with a view of the United States that's extremely favorable because they're down with people. They're working with people, and they understand more about our country that way.
2: That cultural exchange is what attracted Ariana Gonzalez. She studies engineering and lives in Colombia. She saw pictures of Cape Cod and got excited to do the program.
6: I thought it was really beautiful. I'm going to interact with many people, so I'm expecting to get my English better and to get to know how they live their lives.
2: Gonzalez was supposed to start work as a housekeeper in Chatham this month, but her visa interview isn't until August. She's trying to get something sooner and even gets up in the middle of the night to check the embassy website for any openings.
6: But I don't know if it's going to be possible.
2: Other students in a similar position gave up waiting. Maybe they'll try again next year. Despite this, some businesses on Cape Cod remain optimistic they'll eventually get the help they need. Wicked Waves Water Park in Yarmouth is getting ready to spring to life. A few workers set up displays in the gift shop.
7: All right, we can wheel this over now. We need to order a new keychain rack.
2: And clean out pools. It's a lot of work.
8: That's the wave pool that we have over here.
9: Empty wave pool right now,
8: yes.
2: Plamen Kolarski is the operations manager. He was a J1 student years ago and now hires them. He's had higher denial rates this year, but he has a plan to counter that.
8: We always can request additional people.
2: He's applying for even more J1 students to come in, so he can eventually get the 100 people he needs to work as lifeguards and park attendants.
8: I'm very confident that I'm going to get everyone.
2: Not everyone shares that confidence. Although some J1 students have arrived on the Cape, there still aren't enough to meet demand yet for the summer rush. That means some businesses might have to cut their hours or services if they can't get more workers. For 90.9 WBUR, I'm Sinan Jor Enwemeka.

0: This is 90.9 WBUR. As the investigation continues into a deadly attack on a San Diego mosque Monday, authorities say the suspects posted white supremacist imagery online.
1: We have an attack on Jews at the beginning. We have attacks on Muslims, black people as inferior.
0: We have the latest next right after the day's top stories. It's 8:29.
2: WBUR supporters include MassDOT. This summer, the World Cup arrives in Massachusetts, and game day changes everything. 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And the Fort Point Arts Community, presenting Creature Feature, now through July 10th at the FPAC Art Space in the Seaport. 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

0: really think we need strong, sort of courageous Democratic leadership in Washington.
1: Rabb beat the party establishment candidate, State Senator Sharif Street, by 15 points and will likely win the Deep Blue District in November. For NPR News, I'm Carmen Russell-Sluchansky in Philadelphia.
2: World Health Organization officials are worried about the rapid spread of a rare type of Ebola in eastern Congo and Uganda. At least 134 people have died. Hundreds of others have the rare virus that has no approved treatment or vaccines. The WHO declared the outbreak a public health emergency requiring international help. Meanwhile, an American doctor working in the area has Ebola and has been flown to Germany. Dr. Peter Stafford says he unknowingly performed surgery on a patient with Ebola. You're listening to NPR News.
3: This is 90.9 WBUR. Good morning. On this Wednesday morning, I'm Tiziana Deering in Boston. We'll start in Cambridge, where residents are criticizing how authorities handled last week's shooting on Memorial Drive, where alleged gunman Tyler Brown fired 70 rounds at passersby, severely injuring two. WBUR's Bianca Garcia was at a meeting with police and other city agencies at a community center there last night.
4: Residents took the mic asking, how did this happen and will we be safe? But one critique came up frequently.
5: It felt that there was no immediate follow-up.
4: That's longtime resident of the Riverside neighborhood, Denise Hayes. She wished she had received an emergency alert on her phone or heard directly from officials. Ciel Alano is the sister of a man who was wounded by shotgun fire.
6: I feel like it's that they didn't address the situation. I mean, they didn't address the victim.
4: Lilano is searching for legal representation and resources as she takes time off work to care for her brother. Officials at the gathering offered care for trauma and flagged future community meetings. For 90.9 WBUR, I'm Bianca Garcia.
3: Boston is renewing a program for early cancer screenings for firefighters, despite a lack of federal funding. Firefighters are 2.5 times more likely to be diagnosed with cancer than the average resident. Mayor Michelle Wu says the Direct Connect program with the Dana-Farber Cancer Institute has saved many lives since it started in 2024. Speaking at a press conference yesterday, Wu shared a story of one local firefighter who was diagnosed with cancer through the free screening, despite not having symptoms.
7: Without that scan, he could have gotten a lot more sick without even knowing it. Instead, he was able to get on a treatment plan as early as possible, and he'll be able to spend more precious years with his family, friends, and communities.
3: The city used a federal grant to pay for the program's first 2 years, and that was canceled. The state's highest court says sexual harassment victims can personally sue individuals in academic settings. The Supreme Judicial Court unanimously ruled yesterday in favor of a former MIT graduate student who claims an academic mentor used his position of power to compel her into a sexual relationship. The court said it now will allow victims to sue perpetrators responsible directly and not just the academic institutions that employ them. It's 8:34.
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3: The Red Sox will try to sweep the Kansas City Royals tonight at 7:40. Then no other Boston pro sports until the weekend. Boston Legacy FC will play Friday, the Revs on Saturday. National Weather Service has a heat advisory in effect until 8 o'clock tonight. It's mostly sunny with a high of 91, which would meet the record for today. Watch for possible showers or maybe even a thunderstorm this afternoon. 50s overnight, much cooler tomorrow. Partly sunny, a high in the upper 60s. We're way past that now, 77 in Boston. 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
10: It's Morning Edition from NPR News. May Martinez in Culver City, California.
11: And I'm Leila Faudel in Washington, D.C. Good morning. San Diego authorities are sharing more information about the victims and suspects in the attack at a mosque that killed three people.
10: Community leaders say the three men

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2: Turning to local news, this is 90.9 WBUR in Boston. Good morning, I'm Tiziana Deering. The MBTA is launching a new ferry route connecting spots around Boston Harbor. T officials say the year-round loop will run on weekdays beginning June 29th and will ferry between North Station, Central Wharf, the Seaport, and Logan Airport. WBUR will co-host a debate with the two Democratic candidates for U.S. Senate later this summer. As WBUR's Anthony Brooks reports, the contest between Congressman Seth Moulton and Senator Ed Markey is one of the biggest political races in the state.
3: The debate will take place Thursday, August 20th, and will be the final face-off between the two Democrats before the September 1st primary election. In this cross-generational race, Moulton, who's 47, argues that Markey, who's been in Washington for almost 50 years and would be 80 by the time he begins his next Senate term, is too old. But Markey remains popular in the state, particularly among progressives, and says it's not his age that matters, it's the age of his ideas. The one-hour debate will be co-sponsored by WBUR, WCVB, and the Boston Globe. Moulton has also agreed to debate Republican challenger John Deaton on June 16th on WBZ, but Markey hasn't said if he'll participate. For 90.9 WBUR, I'm Anthony Brooks.
2: And the World Cup is only a few weeks away, and Team Brazil's bus will display art from a New Bedford sixth grader. 12-year-old Leo Silveira won an international art competition hosted by FIFA last month. He's originally from Brazil, and FIFA chose his drawing of the team from thousands of entries submitted from around the world. As part of the prize, Silveira and his father will travel to New York in June to watch Brazil play. It's 9:33.
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2: The Red Sox won Game 2 of a series against the Kansas City Royals last night. They go for the sweep tonight at 7:40. No other Boston pro sports until the weekend. Boston Legacy FC will play Seattle Friday, and the Revs play North Carolina on Saturday. The National Weather Service has a heat advisory in effect until 8 o'clock tonight. Mostly sunny. Forecasted high is 91, which would tie the record if we hit it. Also watch for possible thundershowers in the mid-afternoon. Temperature plummets into the 50s overnight, and then tomorrow is partly sunny with a high only in the upper 60s. Right now, here at 90.9 WBUR, we've got 82 degrees.
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6: It's Morning Edition from NPR News. Me, Martinez, in Culver City, California.
7: And I'm Leila Fadel in Washington, D.C. Russian President Vladimir Putin is in Beijing for talks with President Xi Jinping. Just days after President Trump's own visit to China, Putin got the same pageantry that Trump did. Military marching band, the cannon salute, and smiling children waving flags. Putin says Russia's ties with China are at a, quote, unprecedentedly high level already. NPR's China correspondent Jennifer Pack joins us with more from Shanghai. Hi, Jennifer.
8: Hi, Leila.
7: So what is Putin's visit about? Is this all about selling more oil and natural gas to China?
8: Well, energy is a big part of it. China has become an economic lifeline for Russia since the Russian invasion of Ukraine. And now China is relying more on Russian energy supplies since the Strait of Hormuz is still effectively shut. So they're expected to discuss a pipeline project where talks have stalled and along with dozens of other business deals. More broadly, the two sides agreed to extend a strategic cooperation agreement. And at the same time, this is a good time, according to the Kremlin, for Putin to talk to Xi about what was actually discussed between him and President Trump when it came to Ukraine, Iran. And during the talks with Putin, Xi once again called for the hostilities in the Middle East to stop.

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1: Coming up in just a couple of minutes here on 90.9 WBUR, we'll head to Montana, where decades-old restrictions on mining for precious metals soon could be lifted. Keep listening. It's 9:43.
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1: In business news, foreign seasonal workers critical to Cape Cod's summer economy are having a hard time getting work visas. The State Department has reduced staff, changed priorities, and increased scrutiny for J-1 visa applicants. WBUR's Zeninjor Anwemeka reports the changes have caused delays for businesses.
3: So where are you from?
4: Jamaica.
5: Kosovo, from Southeast Europe.
3: Good. And don't be shy.
6: Some J-1 students have already arrived at Ocean Edge Resort in Brewster. But general manager Kyung Lee says normally he'd have three times the number of seasonal workers here already.
3: They got just delayed, but eventually they will go through interview process. That's why I do not worry too much at this stage.
6: Many J-1 students are still waiting for appointments to get a visa. And if businesses don't get enough workers, some might eventually reduce their hours. For 90.9 WBUR, I'm Zeninjor Anwemeka.
1: 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We've got more ahead.

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1: 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Good afternoon. I'm Steve Brown, 89 degrees in Boston at 12:51. Coming up next hour on WBUR, a check-in on President Trump's political power in his party and in Congress after Kentucky Congressman and Trump critic Thomas Massie's primary loss. We'll tell you about it ahead here on WBUR.
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1: Heat advisory remains in effect until 8 o'clock tonight. Mostly sunny, hot today. So there's chance of afternoon showers. The high's near 91. Increasing clouds tonight. Slight chance of some overnight showers. The low's around 54 degrees. It's 89 degrees in Boston.
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2: It's Here and Now, one of the first recognized albums expressing an Asian American identity, is preserved at the Smithsonian. The landmark 1973 album Grain of Sand was created by three Asian American activists and musicians. The genre-defying music combines folk, jazz, and blues, and is often considered a blend of political statements within a collective art project. As we look at 25 objects that tell the story of America in honor of the country's 250th birthday, we invited Smithsonian curator Sojin Kim to discuss the legacy of A Grain of Sand. Sojin, welcome to Here and Now.
3: Hi, thank you for having me. Happy to be here and talking about this great album.
2: Yeah, well, you know, we have to start listening to some music, right? So let's hear a little bit of one of the songs from Grain of Sand. And this song is titled, We Are the Children.

0: $1 million proposal would turn the property into a mixed-use health campus, green space, and 500 housing units. Some of those would be reserved for seniors. Kearney Hospital closed back in 2024. The Massachusetts House is set to vote today on a bill to ban the construction, possession, and sale of a drone or other robotic device equipped with a weapon. That includes firearms, explosives, and chemical agents. Violators would face prison time of 18 months to 5 years. The bill would make certain exemptions for military and police departments. It also prohibits the use of robotic devices to threaten, harass, or physically restrain people. It's 206.
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0: Heat advisory remains in effect until 8 o'clock tonight. Mostly sunny, hot today. Chance of some afternoon showers. The high is around 91. Increasing clouds tonight.
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3: This is Fresh Air. I'm Terry Gross. Why can't you sue a president or a presidential candidate who knowingly lies to the public? After all, corporate executives can be sued for lying to shareholders. This question about our inability to legally hold politicians accountable for their speech, the threats that poses to our democracy, and what we can learn from how other countries deal with these lies are the subjects of my guest Andrew Weissman's new book, Liar's Kingdom: How to Stop Trump's Deceit and Save America. During Trump's first term, the Washington Post tabulated over 30,000 false or misleading Trump public statements. Andrew Weissman was a lead prosecutor in the Mueller investigation into Russian interference in the 2016 election and whether the Russians colluded with candidate Donald Trump and his campaign. Weissman also served as chief of the fraud section in the Justice Department and general counsel of the FBI when Robert Mueller was the FBI director. Weissman was a leader of the Enron Task Force, which successfully prosecuted Enron executives for knowingly lying to shareholders by inflating Enron's profits. Earlier in his career, while working in the Eastern District of New York, he prosecuted three of the five most powerful crime families in New York. He's now an MS Now legal analyst and co-host of the podcast Main Justice. He's also a professor at the NYU Law School. We're going to begin the interview with a settlement Trump reached with the Justice Department over his lawsuit against the IRS pertaining to the leak of his tax filings. The details of that settlement and the new fund it created were made public this week. The judge in that case, who was considering dismissing the case, was not included in the discussions of the settlement. Andrew Weissman, welcome to Fresh Air. So let's talk about the IRS case. So Trump had sued the IRS for $10 billion. This was because his tax filings were leaked to the New York Times and ProPublica, not by the IRS directly. They were leaked by an employee of a contractor that the IRS had hired. And Trump claimed the IRS hadn't taken enough precautions to prevent that leak. So the judge was concerned that since the IRS was being represented by the Justice Department, and Trump himself oversees the IRS because it's part of the executive branch, the judge wasn't sure that there were two sides in this case. Would you explain why?
4: Sure. Well, Donald Trump himself had said that, isn't this odd because I'm suing myself? And that actually got it right. And under the law, in order for there to be a legal case, there has to be what's called a case or controversy, meaning that the plaintiff and defendants want different things. And here it was entirely collusive. And that's why when people are referring to this as a, quote, settlement, unquote, it really isn't. This is just one party making an agreement

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1: Thanks for joining us this afternoon on 90.9 WBUR. Good afternoon. I'm Steve Brown. Just a minute and a half before 4 o'clock. Coming up next hour, we'll take a closer look at the Justice Department's nearly $1.8 billion fund to compensate Trump allies who say they were unfairly targeted or wrongly investigated by previous administrations. That's coming up next here on 90.9 WBUR.
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6: I'm Indira Lakshmanan. It's Here and Now. Coming up, a seventh Republican critic of the president pays the price for his defiance this month, losing to a Trump-backed challenger.
4: Also, gay rights icon Barney Frank has died. The former Massachusetts congressman was a stalwart of the left.
7: It is essential for the values that have driven me into politics to defeat right-wing populism.
6: And do you plug in headphones and tune out people during your morning commute? A business school professor explains why it pays to be a little more social.
8: People actually enjoyed when they talked to a person sitting next to them than a solitude condition when they kept to themselves.
6: Coming up, Here and Now.
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9: Live from NPR News in Washington, I'm Windsor Johnston. The Justice Department has announced criminal charges against former Cuban President Raul Castro and others. The charges stem from the 1996 shootdown of two civilian aircraft operated by the Miami-based exile group Brothers to the Rescue. NPR's Ryan Lucas reports.
10: The indictment charges Raul Castro, the brother of Fidel Castro, with murder, conspiracy to murder, and destruction of aircraft. Acting Attorney General Todd Blanche announced the charges in Miami.
11: Today's indictment, while it does not bring back the murdered victims, it makes a statement. The United States government has not forgotten these innocent men who were shot out of the sky.
10: The indictment alleges that Castro authorized the shootdown of the two Brothers to the Rescue aircraft by Cuban military jets. Three U.S. citizens and a U.S. national were killed. The 94-year-old Castro is not in U.S. custody. The case against him is seen as part of the Trump administration's pressure campaign against the Cuban government. Ryan Lucas, NPR News, Washington.
9: A federal judge has ruled the White House must comply with a law that requires preserving presidential records. NPR's Carrie Johnson reports the decision hands a temporary victory to historians and watchdog groups.
12: The Justice Department recently declared the Presidential Records Act is unconstitutional, an effort to invalidate a nearly 50-year-old law passed after the Nixon era to ensure the preservation of White House materials. The American Historical Association and watchdogs sued to block that move, and U.S. District Judge John Bates has now agreed. The judge says the law allows presidents to learn from their predecessors and keeps people informed about the work of their government. He says the Records Act follows a long tradition of promoting integrity in public service, and he's ordering the White House to preserve papers and electronic messages and to file a report next week describing the steps they're taking to comply. Carrie Johnson, NPR News, Washington.
9: A New Mexico wildfire that started when a medical flight crash continues to burn. NPR's Jeff Brady reports less than 10% of the fire perimeter has been contained.
13: Fire manager Brandon Woodward says another base camp was set up for crews on the north side of the fire.
14: That allows us to put folks up here where they're working. That means they go to work earlier and they can stay later and get more work done because they're stationed up here and don't have to drive every morning up there.
13: The wildfire started after a small medical plane crashed in the remote area last week. The Federal Aviation Administration and National Transportation Safety Board are investigating. Jeff Brady, NPR News.
9: Sharp gains on Wall Street at this hour. The Dow was up 614 points, the Nasdaq up 330. 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
1: This is 90.9 WBUR. Good afternoon. I'm Steve Brown in Boston. Massachusetts State Police are pausing the agency's next academy class as leaders work on reforms following the 2024 death of recruit Enrique Delgado Garcia during a boxing match. The next training class was originally scheduled to get underway next month. An independent review of the State Police Academy released today makes 100 recommendations for change. Police officials say they have already banned boxing matches like the one that resulted in Delgado Garcia's death. A group of public school students and community organizations says Massachusetts school districts are unlawfully racially segregated. The coalition filed a lawsuit against the State Department of Elementary and Secondary Education today. The complaint argues state law and policy restrict students from attending schools in

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1: I'm Lisa Mullins. This is WBUR. We're taking time today to remember an icon of liberal politics. Longtime Massachusetts Congressman Barney Frank died last night at the age of 86. Frank was the first member of Congress to voluntarily come out as gay. He was a fierce advocate for LGBTQ and women's rights, and he helped create the landmark Dodd-Frank Act after the 2008 financial crisis. The law dramatically increased oversight of Wall Street and U.S. banks. Former Massachusetts Governor Deval Patrick joins us now. Governor, thank you for being here, and I'm sorry for your loss.
2: I'm sorry for our loss and for the Commonwealth's loss. He was iconic. And really funny, too.
1: And really funny and quite acerbic as anybody has been, who, as many members of the media have been on the end of his barbs. I don't know if you ever got any of that yourself, but when you think about his legacy, what comes to mind?
2: I remember he described government not as some abstraction, but as the name we give to the things we choose to do together. And when you get right down to it, that is what government's supposed to be. And I think he had a way through that extraordinary range of and command of language and understanding of people to break complicated things down and to be unapologetic, as he did in explaining himself. I loved him for that. It was fun.
1: And how well was he able to work across the aisle?
2: Well, of course, you I think in your intro, you mentioned Dodd-Frank. I remember he said he described Karl Rove, who was the political strategist for President George W. Bush, as one of his great nemeses when they were both serving in Washington after the Bush administration. And when Barney had left Congress, I remember him quipping. He said, "You couldn't pay me to sit down and have a conversation with Karl Rove." He said, "Turns out you can, because at that point he was, he and Karl were on various panels together and talking about policy agreements and policy differences. I think, in fact, behind closed doors, he did that too when he was in office.
1: You had the great honor of presiding over his marriage. He was the first sitting congressman to be in a same-sex marriage. He married his longtime partner, James Reddy. I wonder if you can remember when you officiated what you said as you introduced the vows.
2: I remember being incredibly touched that he would ask me.
1: Yeah.
2: I think for both of us, it was meaningful to be part of a ceremony, the legality of which, you know, in Massachusetts, I had a lot to do with.
1: Yes, and, you're a governor
2: and proudly,
1: at the time.
2: Right. Rarely had I seen Barney so humble and even a little awkward about being the center of attention. He was moved by what was happening.
1: For those who don't know Barney Frank or weren't alive when he was in office, this is from 1981 to 2013 when he was in Congress. Is there something about our lives right now that you think is different because of him that younger people should know about?
2: He was a champion for the meek, for the outcast, for regular working people, long before we were talking about affordability as a political and social reality. I take, and I encourage everybody I know to take nothing for granted about economic mobility and the chance to put one foot in front of the other for yourself and your family. That's gotten harder. But we had a time that Barney Frank worked in and for to make government do its part to help us help ourselves. And I think, you know, remembering his contribution is important now because that's exactly what I think a lot of us are yearning for in public policy.
1: Thank you. Former Governor Deval Patrick, nice to speak with you.
2: Good to speak with you, Lisa. Thank you.
1: Barney Frank died at his home in Ogunquit, Maine last night. He was 86 years old.
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1: This is 90.9 WBUR, 86 degrees in Boston. Cooler weather is ahead. It's 4:49.
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7: And I'm Scott Detrow. More students qualify for special education in this country than ever before, more than 8 million. And at the same time, the teachers on the front lines of serving those students are leaving the profession in droves. Part of the burnout is mountains of paperwork special ed teachers are legally required to do. Now, a growing number of special educators are using AI to speed up that paperwork. Some research shows that despite the risks, it could help them spend more time with students. NPR's Janaki Mehta spoke to special educators around the country using AI, including one California teacher.
8: Good morning, Princesita.
9: Hi.
10: Mary Acebu has been a special education teacher at Riverview Middle School for a decade.
8: Good morning, Jade.
10: The school is in a small Bay Area town and largely serves low-income students. Today, Acebu is talking to her 7th and 8th graders about pollution.
8: So what is one small problem in our school that you could help fix? Jade.
11: The trash.
8: What about the trash? Talk to me.
11: And the trash is, like, everywhere, so you can, like, help pick it up.
8: Very good.
10: Every student in Acebu's class learns differently. To track how they learn and if they're meeting their goals, she creates a unique document for each student in special ed called an IEP.
12: It's an individualized education program. So an IEP indicates the disability, the goals that they're working on, services that they need so they can become successful.
10: IEPs require parent approval, and as those families know, these individualized documents are required by federal law to help these students get a quality education.
12: And, you know, the key term is individualized. No two kids are the same.
10: That means depending on the student's needs, a single IEP can be dozens of pages long, require hours of meetings, and a grasp of complex laws. It's part of what leaves special ed teachers feeling overworked and leaves schools around the country struggling to keep enough of them.
12: I used to come here to work 6:30, leave work at 5. I don't do that anymore.
10: That's because Acebu started experimenting with AI a couple years ago. Since then, she's taken courses on how to use it responsibly and says it's changed the game.
12: I think I have more time to talk to the kiddos and really build those relationships instead of like sitting here in front of my computer anymore.
13: So Mary is amazing. Teacher. I mean, geez.
10: That's Paul Stone, another special educator at Riverview who's been here 22 years. And he was skeptical about AI, but this year the number of students he's serving went through the roof.
13: This job is, this year, it's, I don't want to say killing me, but it has put a huge stressor on my mental health, to be honest. It would be kind of nice if there were two jobs, like one paperwork job and one working with the kids.
10: So last month, Stone decided to try out a custom chatbot Mary Acebu trained for her school.
13: Like, for instance, I did some testing with a student. I took the test, I took a template of a report, put them both in the AI, and it was able to produce the report for me. It put the numbers in the right spots. It would have taken me hours, and this took 10 minutes.
10: Stone says he still exercises his decades of experience for quality control, but he and Acebu say AI could seriously help them avoid burnout. They aren't alone. The Center for Democracy and Technology, a nonpartisan think tank, found over half of special educators they surveyed nationwide used AI to help develop special ed plans in the 2024-25 school year. But the report lists a lot of risks, especially because 15% of the teachers they polled use AI to entirely write these plans. Here's a researcher of that study, Ariana Abulafia.
14: To build an IEP in
9: full without human oversight poses really significant concerns with the individualization requirement of federal disability laws, but also with privacy requirements and then things like accuracy.
10: She also says AI can be biased and sometimes just flat out wrong. At the same time, other studies have found when used responsibly, AI can help create IEP goals of equal or even higher quality than humans alone. Abulafia at CDT says risks or not, more and more teachers are using AI. So she has lots of recommendations for using it ethically, like districts giving teachers proper training, making sure teachers are closely checking their work, and
9: we recommended that teachers do not put personally identifiable information into any tool for which their school does not have an agreement.
10: Mary Asibu agrees with those recommendations, and her district does have privacy agreements with companies like Google and a popular tool called Magic School AI. Asibu gave me a demo of the custom chatbot she built.
14: So student A is an eighth grade student who has grade level strengths in math, but struggles in decoding and reading fluency.
10: Asibu is describing this child's strengths and struggles in detail without naming them to protect their privacy.
14: I need you to write three goals in the areas of reading.
10: The AI spits out some IEP goals, but Asibu tells me one of them isn't quite right.
14: So here's the human touch, right? These are hard for the student. So I'm going to say, can we narrow down the words into more common affixes?
10: After 5 minutes chatting with her bot, Asibu thinks she has three strong goals for her students.
15: How long would something like this have taken you before AI?
14: Oh, gosh. At least 30, 45 minutes for 3 to 4 goals.
10: Asibu says IEPs aren't just important because they're legally required. To her, the point is to turn what's on paper into reality for her students. She tells me about one of her eighth graders, King, and we're only using his first name because he's a minor and we're discussing his learning disabilities.
14: He was a non-reader, beginning of seventh grade. He's reading now. And that kid is in general ed math with no support. So, you know, that's the dream of every special ed teacher, is to get the students where they need to be. But guess what? There's a lot of work that needs to go with that.
10: Asibu says this last year she's had more time for that hard work. She walks over to King as he puts finishing touches on a project he's submitting to a science fair.
16: What you got here?
17: All right, so this is my game, Turtle Catastrophe. So the pieces, I made all three of them by hand. They're turtle sculptures made out of clay.
10: In King's game, turtles swim across the board, picking up trash in the ocean along the way. He reads aloud the rules that he wrote.
17: The objective is to be the first player to reach the finish line.
10: Reading aloud like that, he says that wouldn't have been possible a couple years ago.
17: It makes me feel very proud. Because it doesn't even feel like anything. It's just natural now.
10: Asibu clutches her chest as she hears him say these words. This, she says, is why she'll try just about anything that lets her spend more time in the classroom teaching her students. Janaki Mehta, NPR News, Bay Point, California.

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2: 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Thanks for being with us on this Wednesday afternoon. 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
2: Washington has brought criminal charges against former Cuban President Raul Castro in connection with the downing of two American aircraft 30 years ago.
5: Nations and their leaders cannot be permitted to target Americans, kill them, and not face accountability.
2: It's Wednesday, May 20th, and this is All Things Considered. I'm Lisa Mullins. Also ahead, we'll hear about the vaccine used in the Ebola outbreak of 2014 and the challenges for developing a vaccine for this current Ebola emergency. And later, Barney Frank was a proud liberal, a champion of regulating banks, and the first member of Congress to be in a same-sex marriage.
6: He was brilliant and thoughtful and invaluable to the LGBTQ community and to the progressive world at large.
2: Barney Frank died last night at the age of 86. The time is 5:01.
7: Live from NPR News in Washington, I'm Ryland Barton. The Justice Department has announced criminal charges against former Cuban President Raul Castro and others. The charges stem from the 1996 shootdown of two civilian aircraft operated by the Miami-based exile group Brothers to the Rescue. NPR's Ryan Lucas reports.
8: The indictment charges Raul Castro, the brother of Fidel Castro, with murder, conspiracy to murder, and destruction of aircraft. Acting Attorney General Todd Blanche announced the charges in Miami.
5: Today's indictment, while it does not bring back the murdered victims, it makes a statement. The United States government has not forgotten these innocent men who were shot out of the sky.
8: The indictment alleges that Castro authorized the shootdown of the two Brothers to the Rescue aircraft by Cuban military jets. Three U.S. citizens and a U.S. national were killed. The 94-year-old Castro is not in U.S. custody. The case against him is seen as part of the Trump administration's pressure campaign against the Cuban government. Ryan Lucas, NPR News, Washington.
7: House Republicans and Democrats passed a bill today banning large corporate investors from buying more homes. As NPR's Stephen Bisaha reports, the bill is also meant to address housing affordability.
9: The main idea in the bill to make housing more affordable is to throw a lot of ideas at the problem. The bill is packed with new block grants, updates to old ones, and deregulation. Most of these provisions are meant to encourage home building across the country. This is a modified version of a bill the Senate passed 2 months ago. Both versions ban corporate landlords with at least 350 houses from buying up any more. Investors can build new homes to rent out, but the House version of the bill strips out the Senate's requirement that those houses get sold off after 7 years. The bill now heads back to the Senate to consider for final passage. Stephen Bisaha, NPR News.
7: Facebook parent company Meta is cutting about 8,000 employees and shifting another 7,000 into jobs that are more directly related to AI, NPR's John Ruich reports.
10: Meta flagged the job cuts last month, and a company spokesperson said affected employees were notified on Wednesday. The parent company of Facebook and Instagram has been retooling and investing heavily in artificial intelligence. It expects to spend nearly twice as much on capital expenditures this year as it did last year, and much of that will go into its efforts to catch up to rivals in the AI race. The job cuts and reorganization come at a challenging time for Meta. Earlier this year, it lost two court cases claiming its platforms have been harmful to children and young people's mental health. And in June, it'll return to court to face school districts suing over claims that social media companies caused a costly mental health and addiction crisis among students. John Ruich, NPR News.
7: Single Gen Z women are outpacing the men of their generation when it comes to buying a home. They accounted for 35% of all home buyers in their generation, while single Gen Z men represented 18%. This is NPR.
11: And this is 90.9 WBUR in Boston. I'm Lisa Mullins. Governor Maura Healey has ordered flags to be flown at half-staff at government buildings to honor the late Barney Frank. The longtime Massachusetts congressman died yesterday at the age of 86. Today, Congresswoman Catherine Clark called Frank a dear friend who was a lifelong champion for civil rights, equal dignity, and economic fairness. Former Congressman Joe Kennedy III, who succeeded Frank in the 4th Congressional District seat, called Frank fearless and one of the great public servants of our time. A coalition of Massachusetts students and community organizations is suing the state, claiming it maintains racially segregated school districts. The coalition includes students from Boston and several other cities. WBR's Emily Piper-Valilla reports the students want the state to adopt a comprehensive plan to integrate districts.
12: Nearly all racial segregation in Massachusetts schools occurs between districts rather than within them, according to the Suffolk County lawsuit filed Wednesday. And with few exceptions, students can only attend school where they live. This means Black and Latino students end up concentrated in high-poverty districts, and that hurts their chances for academic success, says Ari Americanner of Brown's Promise, a co-counsel in the case.
13: It is very hard to teach and learn in a school when almost everyone around you is bringing the challenges of living in an under-financed and under-supported home and neighborhood.
12: Massachusetts already has programs that allow some students to attend schools in other towns, but plaintiffs say they're too limited. For 90.9 WBUR, I'm Emily Piper-Valillo.
11: The state will invest $4 million in this summer's tall ship festival known as Sail Boston. The governor's office says the money will support public safety and transportation needs during the event, which is expected to draw thousands of spectators. About 60 sailboats and military vessels from more than 20 countries will arrive in Boston Harbor in July. Massachusetts Director of Travel and Tourism Kate Fox says this year's event coincides with the state's 250th anniversary celebrations.
14: Sail Boston 2026 is an opportunity to celebrate

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2: And this station is 90.9 WBUR, still pretty steamy out there, 84 degrees now, falling to the mid-50s overnight tonight, and then relief for tomorrow. Clouds, some sunshine, temperatures about 30 degrees cooler, should hold to the mid-60s. It's 5:59.
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2: The Justice Department is trying to let President Trump and his companies off the hook for any past tax problems. Critics say that's a blatant abuse of the tax and legal systems.
5: The action is extraordinary and appears unprecedented.
2: How Congress and watchdog groups are responding, coming up. This is All Things Considered. Good evening, I'm Lisa Mullins. Also ahead, a security guard helped thwart a larger-scale tragedy at a San Diego mosque. We'll hear how mosques have responded to recent violence against religious institutions. Health Secretary Robert F. Kennedy Jr. is shaking up another important scientific panel, the U.S. Preventive Services Task Force. And former Massachusetts Governor Deval Patrick remembers the singular character and politics of the late Congressman Barney Frank. And he remembers officiating at Frank's same-sex marriage. These stories and much more coming up at 6:01.
6: Live from NPR News in Washington, I'm Ryland Barton. Elon Musk's SpaceX is getting ready to break new records on Wall Street. The rocket company has officially filed the paperwork for an initial public offering. As NPR's Maria Aspen reports, it could be the biggest IPO ever, surpassing the debut of Saudi Aramco, the national oil company of Saudi Arabia.
7: The IPO is expected to make SpaceX one of the most valuable companies in the world. It sends rockets into space and holds billions of dollars of U.S. government contracts, but space launches are just part of its business. SpaceX also owns the Starlink communications platform and Elon Musk's artificial intelligence company, xAI. Tech investors will be watching SpaceX for more details on the costs and payoffs of the AI boom. They're also waiting for big IPOs from OpenAI and Anthropic, the makers of ChatGPT and Claude. Meanwhile, SpaceX's IPO would also make Musk even wealthier. The billionaire and former advisor to President Trump could become the world's first trillionaire. Maria Aspen, NPR News.
6: The U.S. government has agreed to permanently drop tax claims against President Trump. The president says it's part of a deal to resolve his $10 billion lawsuit against the IRS over the leak of his tax returns.
8: I released them from the lawsuit, and I guess they made a settlement of some kind. I wasn't involved in the settlement. I could have been involved, but I didn't choose to be. So they made a settlement.
6: The U.S. is, quote, forever barred and precluded from examining or prosecuting Trump, his sons, and the Trump Organization's current tax issues. The settlement also includes nearly $1.8 billion to compensate Trump allies who believe they have been unjustly investigated and prosecuted. Despite a historically unaffordable housing market, more people in their 20s are buying homes. NPR's Jennifer Ludden reports.
9: In Milwaukee, 27-year-old Francisco Vazquez manages a fast food restaurant and just bought a three-bedroom home that cost half the national median price. He saved up aggressively for the down payment, partly while living with his parents.
10: Most of my paycheck, probably like 70%, into just broad index stock.
9: Compared to millennials, Gen Z homebuyers last year were less likely to have student loan debt or get help from parents. That's according to the National Association of Realtors. They were more likely to tap down payment assistance and to be single buyers. Jennifer Ludden, NPR News.
6: Health Secretary Robert F. Kennedy Jr. has issued a Surgeon General's warning urging families to reduce children's screen time. The report calls on parents, schools, and the government to work together, saying some patterns of use, quote, can pose real harm to children. The notice came from the Surgeon General's office, even though the position has been vacant since the Biden administration. The U.S. stock market bounced back today after oil prices gave back some of their big gains. This is NPR News from Washington.
2: I'm Lisa Mullins, and this is 90.9 WBUR in Boston. Barney Frank, the long-serving congressman from Newton, is being remembered today in Massachusetts and around the nation. He died last night at the age of 86. As WBUR's Anthony Brooks reports, Frank is being remembered for his razor-sharp wit and being a fierce advocate for liberal causes.
11: Frank represented Massachusetts' 4th Congressional District for more than 30 years. He was the first member of Congress to come out voluntarily as gay and was a champion of gay rights. Arlene Isaacson, co-chair of the Massachusetts GLBTQ Political Caucus, says Frank will be remembered as one of the state's smartest political leaders.
12: He was brilliant and thoughtful and invaluable to the LGBTQ community and to the progressive world at large. And his legacy will live on for decades to come.
11: Frank was also co-author of the Dodd-Frank Act, which overhauled banking regulations following the 2008 financial crisis. He died at his home in Ogunquit, Maine, from congestive heart failure. For 90.9 WBUR, I'm Anthony Brooks.
2: Today, the Massachusetts House overwhelmingly passed a bill to ban people in the state from building, selling, or possessing a drone or other robotic device equipped with a weapon. The vote was almost unanimous. The measure also prohibits the use of robotic devices to threaten, harass, or physically restrain people. It's not clear if or when the Senate might take up the matter. Two groups are looking to redevelop the site of the former Kearney Hospital in Dorchester. The HYM Investment Group and the nonprofit My City at Peace plan to formally file a letter with the Boston Planning and Development Agency this week. Their $850 million proposal would turn the property into a mixed-use health campus with green space and 500 housing units. Some of those would be reserved for seniors. Kearney Hospital closed in 2024. We have relief from the heat finally on the way. Tonight should fall to the mid-50s. Tomorrow, mainly cloudy skies, maybe a little bit of sunshine, only making it to the mid-60s tomorrow. Friday, the sun shows up again, bright and comfortable, still in the mid-60s. 84 now in Boston at 6:06.
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0: 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I'm Scott Detrow.
14: And I'm Juana Summers. President Trump's settlement with the government he heads has gotten even more sweeping. New disclosures by the Justice Department suggest Trump and his companies will now receive a free pass for any past tax problems and perhaps immunity.

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1: Thanks for being with us on this Wednesday evening. I'm Lisa Mullins. Among the stories we're following tonight, federal prosecutors today charged former Cuban President Raul Castro with ordering the 1996 shoot down of civilian planes. Those planes were operated by Cuban exiles who were living in Miami. Three Americans and a U.S. resident died in the incident. Tech giant Meta says it's informed the 8,000 people it's laying off. The company behind Facebook, Instagram, and WhatsApp is cutting 10% of its workforce as it focuses on AI. And quarterback Aaron Rodgers says this upcoming season with the Pittsburgh Steelers will be his last in the NFL. He's 42 years old. This will be his 22nd season in the league. A check on Wall Street is next.
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1: Stocks rallied today on Wall Street. The Dow grew by 1.3%. S&P picked up 1.1%, and the Nasdaq rose more than 1.5%. 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The forecast is next.
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1: Little by little, the temperature is headed downward. 82 degrees now in the Boston area. The heat finally breaks tonight. Should fall to the mid-50s overnight. And tomorrow, clouds, limited bright spots. About 30 degrees cooler tomorrow. Should hold steady in the mid-60s. Friday, still in the 60s with mainly sunny skies. This is 90.9 WBUR. It's 620.
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1: I'm Lisa Mullins. This is WBUR. We're taking time today to remember an icon of liberal politics. Longtime Massachusetts Congressman Barney Frank died last night at the age of 86. Frank was the first member of Congress to voluntarily come out as gay. He was a fierce advocate for LGBTQ and women's rights, and he helped create the landmark Dodd-Frank Act after the 2008 financial crisis. The law dramatically increased oversight of Wall Street and U.S. banks. Former Massachusetts Governor Deval Patrick joins us now. Governor, thank you for being here, and I'm sorry for your loss.
5: I'm sorry for our loss and for the Commonwealth's loss. He was iconic and really funny, too.
1: And really funny and quite acerbic as anybody has been, who, as many members of the media have been on the end of his barbs. I don't know if you ever got any of that yourself, but when you think about his legacy, what comes to mind?
5: I remember he described government not as some abstraction, but as the name we give to the things we choose to do together. And when you get right down to it, that is what government's supposed to be. And I think he had a way through that extraordinary range of and command of language and understanding of people to break complicated things down and to be unapologetic, as he did in explaining himself. I loved him for that. It was fun.
1: And how well was he able to work across the aisle?
5: Well, of course, you I think in your intro, you mentioned Dodd-Frank. I remember he said he described Karl Rove, who was the political strategist for President George W. Bush, as one of his great nemeses when they were both serving in Washington after the Bush administration. And when Barney had left Congress, I remember him quipping. He said, "You couldn't pay me to sit down and have a conversation with Karl Rove." He said, "Turns out you can, because at that point he and Karl were on various panels together and talking about policy agreements and policy differences. I think, in fact, behind closed doors, he did that too when he was in office.
1: You had the great honor of presiding over his marriage. He was the first sitting congressman to be in a same-sex marriage. He married his longtime partner, James Reddy. I wonder if you can remember when you officiated what you said as you introduced the vows.
5: I remember being incredibly touched that he would ask me.
1: Yeah.
5: I think for both of us, it was meaningful to be part of a ceremony, the legality of which, you know, in Massachusetts, I had a lot to do with.
1: Yes,
5: and,
1: you were governor
5: and proudly.
1: At the time.
5: Right. Rarely had I seen Barney so humble and even a little awkward about being the center of attention. He was moved by what was happening.
1: For those who don't know Barney Frank or weren't alive when he was in office, this is from 1981 to 2013 when he was in Congress. Is there something about our lives right now that you think is different because of him that younger people should know about?
5: He was a champion for the meek, for the outcast, for regular working people, long before we were talking about affordability as a political and social reality. I take, and I encourage everybody I know to take nothing for granted about economic mobility and the chance to put one foot in front of the other for yourself and your family. That's gotten harder. But we had a time that Barney Frank worked in and for to make government do its part to help us help ourselves. And I think, you know, remembering his contribution is important now because that's exactly what I think a lot of us are yearning for in public policy.
1: Thank you. Former Governor Deval Patrick, nice to speak with you.
5: Good to speak with you, Lisa. Thank you.
1: Barney Frank died at his home in Ogunquit, Maine last night. He was 86 years old.
6: The Supreme Court's recent decision to undermine the Voting Rights Act is sending shockwaves across the country. That ruling struck down a Louisiana congressional map as an unconstitutional racial gerrymander, but the impact goes well beyond maps for Congress. NPR's Hansi Le Wang reports.
7: NPR has found active legal fights over at least 17 voting maps or election systems for state legislatures, county commissions, school boards, or other local governments. All of them are now reckoning with the Supreme Court's weakening of the Voting Rights Act, specifically its Section 2 protections against discrimination of minority voters in places where voting is racially polarized.
8: What Section 2 did is it helped break down political fiefdoms that existed in the South.
7: Michael Lee is a redistricting expert at the Brennan Center for Justice, a think tank that advocates for expanding voting access.
8: And the real danger now is you're going to see the white majority in these places reassert its primacy and really design maps to lock it in.
7: Most of the active Section 2 cases were brought by black voters in the South, but not all. Native American voters are in a legal fight over North Dakota's legislative map, and Latino voters are challenging how members of a local Pennsylvania school board are elected. Gilda Daniels, a law professor at the University of Baltimore, says the Supreme Court's ruling has encouraged opponents of local majority-minority districts to come up with new ways of getting rid of them.
9: It's very important for folk to be vigilant and to participate on the local levels, ensuring that they're aware of what's happening. Because there are some jurisdictions that could decide, you know, we're going to move from districts to at-large.
7: At-large voting systems, where no voting districts are involved, have been challenged with many voting rights lawsuits over the decades, says Maureen Edobor, an assistant law professor at Washington and Lee University.
10: At-large districts can effectively render minority votes wasted. They won't count because you'll never clear the threshold of a majority required to elect the candidate of your choice.
7: In Tennessee's Fayette County, Elton Holmes, president of the local NAACP branch, is bracing for more setbacks for black voters after the Supreme Court's latest weakening of the Voting Rights Act.
11: I'll just put it like this. I don't think the majority of the citizens of the United States realize what had just happened.
7: Last year, Holmes' NAACP branch led a Section 2 lawsuit over the voting map for Fayette County's Board of Commissioners. Its members are all white. Eventually, the county agreed to a new map where 3 out of 10 voting districts are majority black. The county recently held its first primary election under the new districts.
11: Right now, the way I see it, if 2026 election doesn't go too well, they will come back and put those gerrymandering maps back into play.
12: Get rid of those 3 majority black districts?
11: Yeah, they will eliminate the 3. Well, no, the majority district, yeah.
7: Fayette County's mayor, Ray Skip Taylor, tells NPR he does not see any plans for doing any additional redistricting in the county before the 2030 census. But with a mid-decade gerrymandering fight for Congress still playing out in some parts of the country, Holmes says he doesn't rule out more gerrymandering at the local level.
11: It's just been a struggle. And then we finally get a little breakthrough, and then something else pop up to try to push it back some more.
7: Other voting rights advocates are also watching for changes to state and local voting maps. The advocacy groups Fair Fight Action and Black Voters Matter Fund estimate the Supreme Court's ruling has put at risk close to 200 Democratic-held state legislative seats, mostly representing majority black districts in the South. Anzila Wong, NPR News.

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1: We've got more hospitable weather on the way soon. Tonight, temperatures should fall to the mid-50s. Tomorrow, mainly cloudy skies should make it to about the mid-60s tomorrow for a high. Friday, bright and comfortable, again in the mid-60s. As of now, it looks like the weekend should be relatively cloudy with temperatures in the low 60s. 82 now in Boston at 6:30.
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4: Officials in Box Elder County, Utah, recently approved a data center that will cover 40,000 acres.
5: It is unused land situated away from existing homes and businesses.
6: Kind of out of nowhere, at the end of April, we find out that this quasi-governmental sort of mysterious agency had fast-tracked to approve this massive, huge data center in this rural part of northern Utah on the very northern tip of the Great Salt Lake. People didn't know what this was, what are its water demands going to be, what are its energy demands going to be.
7: Why wouldn't you want national defense in Utah? Why wouldn't you want compute power? Who is it? Are they working with the Party for Socialism and Liberation?
8: We're not supposed to be watering our lawns yet. And so now they're going to take 619 million gallons of water a year. They're just going to create that out of nowhere.
4: I'm Meghna Chakrabarty. Today on Point, the story of Box Elder County and Americans' growing mistrust of data centers. Stay with us.
9: Live from NPR News in Washington, I'm Ryland Barton. The Justice Department announced charges, including murder, against former Cuban President Raul Castro. It comes as the Trump administration escalates pressure on the country's socialist government. The indictment alleges Castro played a role in the 1996 shootdown of two small planes operated by the exile group Brothers to the Rescue. Castro was Cuba's defense minister at the time. President Trump and his companies may receive a free pass for any past tax problems, and perhaps immunity for even more legal trouble as part of a settlement with the IRS for leaking his tax returns. The administration says the Trumps won't benefit from the deal. Critics say it's an abuse of the system, as NPR's Kerry Johnson reports.
10: Tax experts I interviewed say nobody else would have got this deal, and that Trump and his family could, in fact, receive financial benefits from the dropping of tax audits. Acting Attorney General Todd Blanch is the one who signed off on that part of the deal. He's a former personal attorney for Trump, but he balked at that description before Congress this week.
9: NPR's Kerry Johnson reporting. Two police officers who defended the Capitol during the January 6th Capitol riot are suing to stop the Trump administration from paying rioters from a new anti-weaponization fund. NPR's Tom Dreisbach reports.
11: Washington, D.C. police officer Daniel Hodges was repeatedly assaulted by rioters on January 6th. President Trump pardoned the men who attacked him, and now the administration says those rioters and others can apply for payment from a new $1.8 billion fund set up by the Justice Department for people who believe they were victims of weaponized law enforcement. Hodges is suing to stop payouts that he believes are both illegal and dangerous.
12: If they get this payout, then they'll have significant financial resources, and they have no ethical qualms about it. So what would stop them from carrying out any more violence?
11: Trump administration officials say they will evaluate claims on a case-by-case basis. Tom Dreisbach, NPR News.
9: A Senate committee heard from industry stakeholders about the rise in sports betting and prediction markets today. NPR's Alana Wise reports lawmakers want to determine if the industry is being regulated closely enough.
13: Industry stakeholders answered questions about how the integrity of sports could be maintained with gambling, and whether prediction markets, which allow users to bet on anything from the weather to military assassinations, operated legally. They also heard about the effects of gambling. Harry Levent is the director of gambling policy at the Public Health Advocacy Institute.
14: This is not a Republican issue or a Democrat issue. This is a human issue regarding an addiction crisis that needs to be addressed and prevented.
13: Studies have shown that legalizing gambling can lead to worse financial outcomes for Americans. But supporters of the sector say it's key to the American economy. Alana Wise, NPR News, Washington.
9: This is NPR News from Washington.
1: Good evening, I'm Lisa Mullins, and this is 90.9 WBUR in Boston. Massachusetts politicians are reacting to the death of longtime Congressman Barney Frank. The progressive Democrat died yesterday at the age of 86. U.S. Senator Ed Markey called Frank a giant of American politics who was an LGBTQ icon. Boston Mayor Michelle Wu celebrated Frank's work as chief of staff to former Mayor Kevin White, saying Frank shaped every aspect of Boston's agenda. She says the city was lucky to have Frank in its corner. And Governor Moore Healey has ordered flags at state government buildings to be flown at half staff in Frank's honor. Massachusetts State Police are promising reforms after an independent review of their training academy. Governor Healey ordered the review after the death of Trooper Enrique Delgado Garcia during a training exercise in 2024. WBUR's Deborah Becker reports.
0: State Police Superintendent Colonel Jeffrey Noble says there will be no more boxing matches in trooper training like the one that resulted in Delgado Garcia's death. Noble released an independent review of the State Police Academy that found that while the academy meets required state standards for training, it also lists more than 100 recommendations for reform. Noble says some have already been implemented since Delgado Garcia's death.
15: We will honor Trooper Enrique Delgado Garcia's life and service with the Massachusetts State Police through meaningful action.
0: Four troopers faced charges in Delgado Garcia's death. Noble has postponed the next training class that was scheduled to begin next month. For 90.9 WBUR, I'm Deborah Becker.
1: The state will invest $4 million for this summer's Tall Ship Festival, known as Sail Boston. The governor's office says the money will support public safety and transportation during the event, which is expected to draw thousands of spectators. About 60 sailboats and vessels from more than 20 countries will arrive in Boston Harbor in July.
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1: The heat finally breaks tonight, falling to the mid-50s overnight. And for tomorrow, clouds, a little bit of sunshine, should be in the mid-60s tops. Same thing for Friday.
4: On May 4th, in northwestern Utah, people packed into a building at the Box Elder County Fairgrounds. 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